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1: Into hour number three of the Nightcap here on 700 WLW, Gary Jeff Walker. And our next guest is a first-timer for me. I saw the subject matter, I saw the topic, and I said, yeah, this is something that I'm interested in and want to know more about from this perspective, from Paul Bach's perspective. Paul is a former Green Beret who was recruited into an intelligence platform working on the UAP, Unidentified Aerial Phenomenon issue. And he's warning in his new book, just out, the Disclosure Agenda, that the greatest danger that we face on this planet may not be an alien invasion, but a spiritual one. And we'll see how he gets to connect those dots as we continue our conversation tonight. Paul Bach, first and foremost, welcome to the Nightcap. How are you?
8: Good. Thank you for having me.
1: How long were you in the Army, Paul?
8: So I did 14 years, and then I was medically retired after five rotations. I did three to Iraq, one to Afghanistan, and after Syria, my body was kind of like, we're done. So they, not exactly the path I would have chosen, but God worked it all out, and it's been quite an adventure beyond what I could have even imagined. So not a bad thing necessarily.
1: What did you learn about your Christian faith as you were serving in our country and fighting in these war-torn places?
8: I really had to face, especially after my fourth rotation, which was Afghanistan, that though I had claimed Christ, if you had put me up on trial, there would not have been enough evidence to convict me. I was very much that comfortable Christian. I professed it. I could not defend my faith. I really didn't know the Bible well. I went to church, but so in that process of seeing and being over there, when people would ask about my faith, not really, you know, I believe in Jesus, not being able to give a good defense. And then after Afghanistan, I was actually in the process of getting out of the Army, and we had just lost our EOD tech, Chad Regelin, right before we came home. And my wife had lost two pregnancies, one right before Afghanistan in the middle. So I was pretty burned out just due to the operational tempo. I'd been deployed from 07 to 2012, you know, lost a bunch of friends. And in that process, I was like, I basically, God was very much like, you cannot get out of the Army right now. And I was quite literally bawling my eyes out, driving into work to 5th Special Forces Group, saying, I have no clue what you want me to do. I feel like I'm called to ministry, but I don't even know what that looks like. How do you walk this? And he basically told me, the military is your ministry, but you've lived for yourself.

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3: Welcome aboard. Thanks for tuning in on this Wednesday morning, the final day of September. How is that possible? It seems like just yesterday it was Labor Day. At this rate, it's going to be this time next year before Christmas of 2026. The time is just flying by way too fast. I guess that's what happens when you're having too much fun behind the microphone. Anyway, a couple of storms. We're going to keep update on that and get us up to speed on that. In the Atlantic, Tropical Depression Fay, Tropical Storm Hannah. And in the Pacific, we have Hurricanes Nolo, Polo, and a Tropical Storm Rachel, as well as a new Tropical Depression 19E. In the Atlantic, Fay is weakening into a depression. Now, that's not going to wind up being a name. Well, it's not going to be a hurricane that is going to hit landfall. So we're still keeping our streak intact. No hurricanes. In fact, we have extended the longest period of time with no hurricanes during the hurricane season in the Atlantic from September the 11th until, it looks like we're going to go through the entire month of September. So we'll be into October before the first hurricane even comes close to the United States, which is good news. They can just, keep those hurricanes out to sea. We've got Hannah that's kind of, they're talking about that it's just going to get weaker and weaker. It's not going to amount to much. In the Pacific, however, we had that Nolo that was impacting the Hawaiian Islands that has moved off to another set of islands, but not a U.S. interest. Polo is about to make landfall near the Guaymas, Mexico. Conditions deteriorating in the landfall area. That is going across Baja California. You know that peninsula that comes down off the coast or off the. It's a Mexican territory, but it's off of the California coast or the California line there. It's called Baja California. So anyway, that's going to go landfall in northwestern part of Mexico. And hopefully it will dissipate before it gets to the southern parts of either New Mexico or Arizona or even the western part of Texas. Maybe that storm should dissipate considerably. Looking at Rachel, is slightly stronger as it moves west, northwestward, away from the coast of Mexico. And so a lot of the hurricanes are out in the middle of the ocean and doesn't look like they're going to have any effect. But keeping an eye on those because of the shipping channels. And then also as far as any of the coasts are concerned, disrupting any of the ports or any of the activity going on there. So we'll continue to keep an eye on that. Last week we didn't have a chance to get to it, but we got some good news as far as durable goods are concerned. Demand for U.S. durable goods were unchanged in August, according to data published by the Commerce Department. Now, what is interesting about this, mind you, durable goods are those kind of items that are supposed to last between 3 to 5 years and, actually more than 5 years. But that is a very good indication in terms of the economy is concerned because they are big ticket items or larger ticket items rather than the kind of stuff that you buy on a normal basis. And with those orders up and with those sales up, that is a good sign for the economy. It's also good for the trucking industry because all the raw materials for those goods that have to be manufactured have to be delivered to the individual manufacturing facilities. Then once they're manufactured, then they have to be taken, delivered by truck to a wholesaler, and then eventually from the wholesaler to the retailer, and then, of course, to the consumer. And so the final mile and stuff like that gets involved in it. But usually this is pretty good indication as far as the trucking industry is concerned. But the fact that it is flat or is unchanged from August, we'll get into the numbers, but I want to remind you that in July, we had a huge increase because of transportation. And because

0: Say good morning, we hope, in about an hour from now. Mostly clear, a few scattered clouds out there right now. It will be warmer today. We're sitting right around 58 today. A lot of sunshine, few scattered clouds, getting all the way up to 85 degrees. Tonight, only down to 64. Tomorrow, warmer still. High of 88. There will be some wind tomorrow out of the southwest at 10 to 15 miles per hour. Cloudy, chance of rain tomorrow night. And then we will get rain pretty much off and on all day Friday, but should clear out by the time we get to high school Friday night football. And the weekend, we're looking at gorgeous weather. Sunshine, dry, cooler. Around 70 degrees for both Saturday and Sunday. So, sounds pretty good. We've had a great week. Going to have a great weekend. Going to get a little rain on Friday to cool things down. Let's enjoy it. Fall after today, or after tomorrow, I should say, will feel like it's here. 512, we'll check the news headlines with Brian Combs next on 700 WLW.
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3: All right, 5:15, time to check our news headlines and rolling in to take care of that. Brian Combs, good morning, sir. How are you on this Wednesday?
4: I'm doing well. Good morning. The story caught a lot of attention last week. I remember you mentioned it and your personal outrage over the story of a projection worker in Northern Kentucky who sent kids back to the family that was accused of abusing them. That worked.

0: percent. S&P futures up 5. 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Dow futures are up 47 points. From Bloomberg, Gina Cervetti on News Radio 700 WLW.
1: All right, here she is, Cincinnati's friendliest forecaster. Good morning, Jennifer Ketchmark.
2: Hey, you.
1: How are we doing?
2: You know, I just brewed my third cup of coffee.
1: Oh, man,
2: already.
1: You were only on number 2 yesterday.
2: I know.
1: At this time.
2: I was up too late last night.
1: Were you?
2: Oh,
1: what's that mean? Like 8?
2: Yes, I was up until 8. Shh. Listen, my alarm goes off at 1:30.
1: Believe me, I am in no form or fashion picking on you. Mine's not that early, but it ain't too far behind. So I
2: there
1: get
2: you
1: it.
2: Go.
1: Well, you know, look, at least when you get home today, maybe you can sneak in a nap, but then get outside because it's another nice day, a little warmer than it's been.
2: It is. It's going to be around 85 for later on this afternoon, but there's no humidity. So if you're in the shade, it's awesome. Yes, it's a warm day. Shorts and t-shirts. Got maybe have a fan out on your back patio. It'll make everything go great. Now, tomorrow we're warming a bit more to around 88 degrees. It'll start to feel a little sticky late in the day, but not overwhelming humidity. Friday's where we're getting back to showers and thunderstorms. Our best chance starts at about 6 in the morning, and it should be done by 2 p.m. So that means we'll clear out in time for Friday Night Football.
1: 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We'll check in with you in about an hour and a half.
2: Sounds good.
1: All righty. Let's get to traffic. Chuck, how are we rolling along? It's 6:14 in the morning.
3: For the most part, highway traffic's doing fine. However, southbound 75 is a different story. 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Call 513-585-UCCC. There's an accident blocks the right two lanes coming off of the Brent Spence Bridge in Covington. That traffic now backing up to Ezra Charles. Crews are also working with an accident below Monroe. That is, or just above Monroe, rather, on Cincinnati Dayton near Hendrickson. Chuck Ingram, News Radio 700 WLW.
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13: Boy, I knew we were the nation's station and we go into 38 states. I had no idea we were so powerful, Brian Combs, that we are running political campaign ads from Iowa.
14: You can't turn them down. You've got to run whoever wants to pay the money to put them on.
13: That's right, brother.
14: Good morning. The city of Cincinnati is trying to catch up from years of neglect of the roads. The city, in a recent survey, found that people who live in Cincinnati don't feel that the condition of the streets is up to grade. Only 12%. Satisfied with the condition of the streets. City Council has long had a goal of trying to do 100 miles of repaving work a year, but rising costs and other issues have that number down dramatically. And yesterday at City Hall, they talked about changing the rules for contractors, using more rail.

0: So apologies.
1: Okay. No worries.
0: I don't recall that aspect of it now.
1: Yeah. We're all one man bands in this business anyway. He's Adam Arrow. Wearing many, many hats these days as it is. Adam Arrow at Dayton 24/7 now and ABC 22 News, and the Caleb Flynn verdict coming in as predicted, as everyone predicted, that he was going to be found guilty. Sentencing comes up on Monday. Leah Botner's, she had some credibility problems on the stand, though, relative to lost devices and lying to the FBI. That didn't seem to hurt the prosecution's case at all.
0: No, it didn't. I think there was a lot of comments in the chat on the live streams about, you know, why wasn't she questioned more as far as, you know, potential involvement in the case? What did she know? What did she not know? And obviously the coincidence of her losing her laptop and her phone right around the time of this was pretty interesting. To her credit, she got up there and she, read those messages, which I can only imagine how difficult that was to hear from the family, especially with how she and Caleb referred to Ashley in those messages.
1: Yeah. Could you detail did she get a deal with prosecutors for immunity on this, or she's ever implicated? How'd that go?
0: Not that we're aware of. There was never any indication that she got any kind of.
1: She came out right away and said, "Yeah, he did it. Here's the text." I think the thing that the jury hung up on is the one text out of what 100,000 texts. "I choose you. I am free." That's pretty damning. I mean, if I'm in the jury box, I'm thinking he just admitted what happened, and it coincided with her death.
0: Well, yeah, I mean, him saying actions will come tomorrow. Mm-hmm. I'll never not be scared to do this. You know. The month away, you know, obviously there was a toxicity in that relationship that went beyond the pale of what anyone could have wanted or expected. And that relationship, it seems to me, based on, you know, testimony, is what, you know, led them down that path, in that situation to begin with. It's tough to imagine that you would rather go down the road of murder than divorce. It's tough to comprehend.
1: It really is something. No murder weapon ever found. That didn't seem to be a difficult hurdle for prosecutors to jump over.
0: No, it didn't. And Aaliyah testified that he had shown her that gun in his truck that he kept in the middle console there. And when investigators looked in that truck, it was open. There was nothing in there. So whatever happened to that murder weapon, I don't think we'll ever know, but maybe at some point, but not in the near future. The circumstantial evidence, I think, was so overwhelming that it didn't even matter. It does make it more difficult to prove in a case like this, but in any murder case, but I think in this particular one, with how much circumstantial evidence there was pointing to him, and the fact that there was less than zero, there was no evidence of anyone else in the house but him.
1: Well, the camera, he took the cameras down 20 days prior. As the prosecutor said, the Watkins argued the garage door damage occurred while the door was already opening, and said, you know, what kind of intruder damages the door after they're already inside? That's a great way to frame it.
0: Well, it is. And in the way that, you know, the DCI investigators put it too, that, you know, they had never seen any kind of intrusion that looked like that. It did not look like that in their opinion, it was staged. Mm-hmm. You add it all up and it shows you why it only took about 2 hours for the jury to come to a final decision on all of that.
1: Well, they say most criminals are really, really dumb. This would certainly back that claim up, based on all the things that he did, even wearing the Apple Watch, for crying out loud. I mean, not very well thought out, even though he was thinking about doing this over a period of, it seemed like months, right?
0: Well, and prosecutors say he was deleting apps in the hours before, or deleting, you know, messages, apps. There was a lot going on, right prior, including that message of saying that he'll be free. To your point, I think if you look at it from the outside, yes, it was not a smart.
1: Smart guy. The defense said the jury polled individually. Any sense there was any jury that hesitated on this?
0: Not to my knowledge, no. Mm-hmm. I will say that the defense spoke to reporters afterwards and did say that they're looking to appeal.
1: I'm sure they are.
0: So that's something to pay attention to.
1: Did they mention on what grounds?
0: Yeah, they said it's basically on, it was on design and, I'm lacking.
1: Yeah, that's fine.
0: It was essentially what their argument was in court, that they, you know, that...

0: a multi-millionaire. Mm-hmm. Okay, everybody. But what I don't think he took into consideration is 27% on average of the market are day traders. Now, let me give you some statistics about that to show you that that is absolutely not even a factor in anything to do with the market. So if you took 27% of 125 billion, which is the average number on an average trading day, kind of all categories, that's $33 billion of day trading per day. Mm. Okay. And day trading, retail trading, whatever.
1: Yeah.
0: If you take a look at online gambling and legalized gambling, it's $1.3 billion a day. I got all these statistics on the business side from Goldman Sachs and the others from Las Vegas. So it's 4% of the day trading activity.
1: And that's just day trading.
0: It's 4%. You know, really, if you want to take a look, when you're day trading, and I'm going to give you another statistic.
1: Yeah.
0: When you're day trading, you're gambling.
1: Sure.
0: I mean, you're betting on numbers that you're not really sure of,
1: mm-hmm.
0: and you're trying to make 2 points and get out. Now, why are people doing that? Well, they're trying to supplement their income. I mean, I completely understand it. Mm-hmm. I don't day trade, but I don't think it's the smartest thing in the world. But the gambling side is a rounding error. It's 4% of the day trading market, let alone the total stock market.
1: To put it in context, that's just U.S. exchanges, not the world.
0: Just in the U.S. Now, you ready for this out of Goldman Sachs? And they're the top banker in the world. Uh-huh. I know all their guys. Yeah. These guys are the top of the top. Despite the heavy volume footprint of the day trading, data shows, now this is unbelievable, that 90% of the people who are day trading lose money their first year.
1: Mm.
0: That was probably the most surprising piece when I got into this.
1: Wow.
0: Because you can imagine, I've gotten a lot of calls on this because people view me as a businessman to start, you know.
1: Yeah.
0: And so, again, Warren Buffett, there's nothing I can say except good for him. But the fact of the matter is, his view of the world is an elongated view that 25 to 35 year old guys who are trying to raise a family and buy a new car and put a pool in, you know, they're not really there. That's not their mindset.
1: Right.
0: So gambling is a rounding error compared to the stock market. It's not even worth discussing because he brought it up. Everybody's talking about it, but it's not even close.
1: Got it. He's Frank Zaccanelli's former minority owner of Dallas Mavericks, the Mavs. Now he's at the Pass the Wire. We're talking about the prediction markets. Of course, the news this week, last week, Trump's teleprompter guy making 90 grand. They shut that down quick and fast in a hurry on the prediction market. There's concern, and some people are going, well, is this going to overshadow Wall Street? It's got a long, long way to go. And never say never, Frank, but it's going to be a long time before anything like that happens. And the prediction market itself, because now you're just betting on things you may have intimate knowledge of, insider information of. Unlike sports, most people aren't involved in the NFL, NHL, NBA, etc., MLB, like yourself, you know, former owner. We just casually watch as fans, and some a lot more studious than others. This is different. This is an opportunity for anyone with insider information to essentially make money off it. How hard, in your opinion, is that to control?
0: Well, let me say this. The stock market is got pieces of it where they've had all kinds of problems with insider trading. Where there's money involved, you're going to have problems. So just start right there. You know, if there's any kind of manipulation to anything, you're going to have, you know, you're going to have governance. Now, mm-hmm. the governance on this, you know, prediction markets and, you know, Kalshi and Polymarket and all these players that are going to be gigantic players in the market. It's really a mini stock market. There has to be some governance. And, you know, when everybody says, well, you know, that's really gambling and the other thing's not gambling, I would suggest to you that day trading in the stock market, which I've just given everybody the statistics, is probably more of a gambling element than picking whether, you know, the Bengals are going to cover the spread against the Steelers. I mean, the bottom line to the whole deal is you have as much information as you need to basically make that pick, you know, for your own account. Mm-hmm. When it comes to the stock market, you know, you're relying on information from others that, you know, at times is manipulated, and who knows who's putting it together. And there's a whole lot of

0: relief in the form of a 90-day tax moratorium. So Ohio's gas tax is 38.5 cents. That would go away if this emergency legislation passes and go in effect right away. I said at the onset, Adam, I'm going to call a little BS out in here because the motives bother me. I'm looking at polling number. Indiana, by the way, did this a while ago. Some other states did as well. I'm looking at polling shows. Amy Acton is trending up. Vivek Ramaswamy is trending down, if you want to believe the polls. And, you know, I look at the aggregates and I think she's like plus one or five, or I forget what the last number is I saw on that one. I'm not good with the math. Apologize. But nonetheless, looks like she's trending up. This all goes down. It's a 90-day moratorium on this one, just in time for the midterm elections. I guess my question, I got a bunch of questions about that. What happens on day 91 when prices jump overnight heading into the holidays? Is there any plan to extend that another 90 days, or what do we do?
1: Well, it's too early to talk about that now. I mean, right now we've got to get this done today. And so regarding your implication that this is all about politics, I bring back to you, Scott, that I introduced this bill, a very similar bill, 90 days ago, not 90 days, six months ago. Mm-hmm. So, you know, we've been talking about this for a while and I've tried to build momentum for this. I am glad that the two governor candidates recognize that this is an important issue. But if you want to get into politics, yeah, I would point out that Amy Acton's statement on this was just that. It was a statement. It was the social media post. And Vivek Ramaswamy's post on this actually had meat on the bones. It actually had a policy position. It actually had some detail to it. Mm-hmm. And so this is typical, I think, when you analyze the two candidates, that one person is going to be detail oriented. That's going to get into the weeds. It's going to get into what makes or breaks a bill. And I appreciate that about Mr. Ramaswamy.
0: Well, I mean, but in all fairness, Amy Acton has no juice in the General Assembly because it's controlled by Republicans. If Vivek Ramaswamy says, hey, this is a good idea, you guys obviously are going to move quickly on this. And I guess the other thing, too, is, I mean, you're not wrong to introduce it 6 months ago, but there was no impetus to get it done. All of a sudden, we're looking at polling, which is not favorable for Republicans. And now we're in emergency legislation. That's where I'm coming from.
1: Well, I can't believe that in today's world, we're still talking about polling. I mean, how many times do they have to be wrong before we continue to believe them? And they were wrong constantly in the 2024 election. They're wrong nationally. They're wrong in the state of Ohio. And again, so we tried to depress the conservative vote by putting out polls that seem to show that Republicans are going to lose. And so we keep using them. We keep referring to them, and they keep being wrong.
0: That's
1: all
0: we. But that might be. But that's all we have. I mean, if that were the case, then the GOP would not be shifting money to Texas, Ohio, and Florida. Those states are now in play.
1: Maybe they're in play. Maybe they're not. Polling.
0: Then why move the money?
1: Continues to show that they're wrong. They're wrong constantly, and we've seen more and more evidence that, especially among Republicans in Ohio, that conservatives and Republicans in Ohio don't even answer the pollster.
0: He is State Rep Adam Burt on the show on 700 WLW. So we're going to get about $80 a driver is what our money, the money coming back to us will be. Obviously, there's people calling, you know, I get the criticism. And guys, what I'm saying is it feels like you're taking our money and using it to buy votes 6 weeks before an election. What's your answer to that?
1: Well, this is about understanding the pain of the pump that everybody is feeling. I'm feeling, you're feeling,
0: sure,
1: Ohioans are feeling. And so it's never the wrong time to do the right thing. And if this is the right thing, we should do it. We should have done it 6 months ago. Yes, mm-hmm, we should do it now. We should do it at any time to try to bring some relief to Ohioans. And we can afford to do that. The money is in the general revenue fund that we can afford to do this. So if it's the right thing to do, we should do it.
0: Well, okay, so polling aside, Adam, then who do you think voters are blaming for this?
1: Blaming for what?
0: The high gas prices.
1: Oh, well, I don't know who they're blaming, but you know, I mean, when you look at overall inflation, when you look at overall inflation, you can see that inflation is way down under the last couple of years of the Trump presidency. And are they higher for gas prices? Sure, they're up, and I don't like it, mm-hmm, and we don't like it as conservatives and Republicans. But overall, inflation numbers are down under Trump. So you know, it's we all know that this is attributable to what's going on in the Middle East right now, and
0: yep,
1: and so yeah, I can deal with that, but I can deal with what I can deal with,
0: sure,
1: which is,
0: sure,
1: the gas tax.

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1: Will the legislature give people a break at the gas pumps? With a 12 o'clock report, I'm Brian Combs. Breaking now, the Ohio legislature has been called back into special session today to

0: or standing in the way. I will admit that, but the outcome is the same in both Kentucky and Ohio when you have governors that won't sign death warrants, won't enforce the law categorically, not like they're using discretion,
1: right.
0: Like there's
1: right.
0: One person on death row they don't think is worthy of the death penalty. They are just across the board refusing to enforce the law, and that's just infuriating.
1: Well, if this murderer doesn't get the death penalty in Kentucky for in cold blood murdering an in-uniform state trooper, Hayden Phillips. If this guy doesn't get the death penalty, you might as well not have one. You know what I'm saying? It's ridiculous.
0: Well, that's true. Very true, Willie. But at the same time, just keep in mind that if we get rid of the death penalty in Kentucky, then, you know, life without parole becomes the next death penalty. In fact, I've already heard public defenders refer to life without parole as a, quote, slow death penalty, which is ludicrous. But nevertheless, all those resources that the public defenders in Kentucky throw into defending the worst of the worst capital defendants, the ones that are facing the death penalty, they get all the resources of the public defender's office to combat that death penalty. Well, guess what? If we get rid of the death penalty, now they're going to be throwing all those resources into life without parole cases in hopes that they will be not only keeping that defendant, that horrible criminal, from being put to death, but making sure that they have an opportunity to get back out of prison someday.
1: And then Emily Branch is 51 years old, has an extensive criminal record. The evidence will be overwhelming. I would assume that when all the evidence comes out, the murder weapon was in his possession. And it's there's a body cam, video cam of the officer and all that stuff going on. So it's not as if, do we have the right guy here? Larry Henderson's murdered. Do we have the right guy? Have the right guy driving into the body of Larry Henderson, deputy sheriff, to murder him? Do we got the right guy? The answer is yes. Do we have the murder weapon? Yes. Do we have the video? Yes. Do we have irrefutable evidence? Yes. And so don't take the oath. You know, I would say, Rob Sanders, if you're not going to follow the law, don't run for the office and don't take the oath. But if you run for office and you take the damn oath to enforce the law and you fail to do so, you should be removed from office. Do you agree?
0: Absolutely, William. We've seen that all across the country when district attorneys or commonwealth attorneys or county attorneys or whatever the state you happen to be in calls it. But when we get these liberal George Soros-funded prosecutors that get themselves in office, they take the oath just like I did, just like every other prosecutor did. And then they get in office and decide, well, I'm not going to prosecute marijuana crimes, or I'm not going to prosecute shoplifting crimes, or I'm not going to prosecute whatever brand of crime they have decided is not worth the paper that the legislature wrote that law on, and they're taking it upon themselves to be a one-man legislator and decide what laws get enforced and what laws don't. You know, those people are getting impeached all across the country. We've seen it in California. We've seen it in big cities, in Texas even. You know, it always seems to be in the big cities. We don't seem to have a real big problem with liberal prosecutors, much less George Soros-funded prosecutors, in smaller jurisdictions. However, I keep talking about it on your show, Willie. As big as that audience is, they might come after me. Who knows?
1: Well, they might come after you. What about Colonel Sanders for Kentucky? Have you thought, Rob Sanders, about running for governorship or the AG's position in Kentucky?
0: Well, Willie, as I always say on your show, never say never. But, I don't think anybody's in a position to beat Congressman Comer this next time around. He is a household name in this state. He's going to be super funded coming out of Congress because, Lord knows, if you're in D.C., there's an astronomically larger ability to raise money. So that's probably out this time around. And Attorney General right now we have running for reelection is actually a good friend of mine named Russell Coleman. He is running for reelection, so I don't see me running against a friend for reelection. He's doing a good job. There's no reason to run against him. But who knows? 2031, Russell Coleman will be term limited. That attorney general seat will be open. It might be something worth looking at because I know Russell's trying his damnedest right now to get the death penalty reinstated back into law, back actually being an effective part of Kentucky law so we can actually start moving the people down death row, not just letting them camp out there. He's got the job started, but I suspect it won't be done in the next 4 years, so we'll probably need somebody in 2031 to keep that work moving forward.
1: Well, Emily Branch, 51 years old, need a fry for what he did. Now, lastly, politically, put on your political hat. There was reporting out of the northern districts of Kentucky that there was a big Lincoln-Reagan Day dinner and that Ed Gallrein and Tom Massey could not bury the hatchet except in each other's backs. And the whole the party was canceled. They said, we're not going to do this. And so it had such lack of interest in Northern

0: it takes 60 votes to overrule the veto. So if you get 66 votes in the House anyway, getting the 60, it looks like a layup too. Is that correct?
1: I would think so. But, you know, the other thing to remember, that governor could decide not to sign it. And if he does that, it would become law in 10 days, if he chooses not to sign or not to veto. And so we could wait 10 days. But the language of the bill, Willie, says that it will take effect 3 days after the effective date of the bill. So what's today, Tuesday? If it passes today on Tuesday, the governor signs it, let's say, on Friday, it would take effect at 12:01 a.m., 3 days after the governor signs it.
0: So today's Wednesday all day. So if today, one way or another, in 3 days, so we're talking within 2 weeks, if the Democrats, just a couple of the Democrats go along, if two Democrats have a lucid moment and actually say, okay, we're going to lower the gas and diesel for the farmers in Ohio, within 2 weeks, we're going to see the relief at the pump.
1: That's right. It can be very quickly. And by the way, you just mentioned really an important issue. We're right in the middle of combine season. We're right in the middle of agricultural harvesting. And there are, as you know, agriculture is one of the biggest industries in Ohio. And this could come at the exact right moment for farmers, for truckers, and their paying of diesel. And so, you know, I've noticed that there's a lot of fields out there that have not been combined with their beans or their corn. And so if this could happen in the next couple of days, this could really have an impact on farmers and your cost of food at the grocery store.
0: Unlike most things politically, Adam Bird, you're telling me by 5 or 6 p.m. today, we're going to know.
1: Absolutely. I feel pretty confident we're going to know one way or the other. And I think that members of the state legislature, no matter their party, are not going to want to go home and say that they didn't vote for this big gas sales tax holiday. And I think there may be some hand-wringing, there may be some whining about politics, but at the end, I think most people, Republican or Democrat, are going to want to bring relief and say when they go home that they brought relief to their voters.
0: Something on unrelated matter completely, the Cincinnati Public Schools are complaining about the lack of state. You and the state in Columbus are not adequately funding the public school system. You're kind of the whipping boy in Cincinnati Public Schools. Of course, about half the students are chronically absent, and most graduate that are illiterate. That's a different issue. Let's not talk about that. But nonetheless, can you give us some idea? Do you feel, in the leadership of the House of Representatives in Columbus, that you adequately fund public schools, especially the urban ones? By the way, in the Columbus City Schools, 54% are chronically absent. I don't know how funding is going to stop that. Do you adequately fund public schools?
1: Well, of course, I believe that we do. And what you hear people say is that it's unconstitutional. It's been ruled unconstitutional by the Supreme Court. Okay, well, that was 25 years ago. And so it's not been ruled unconstitutional, the new funding formula that we use for schools. And you bring up some important issues, not just attendance, but how about declining birth rates, Willie? The school population continues to decline, and that's because birth rates are dropping. And of course, some students are choosing, their parents are choosing school choice options. But I would remind you, the Cincinnati Public School District, and anyone else that cares about public school funding, that we spent an additional $700 million in the most recent budget on schools in Ohio, an additional $700 million. And so, you know, that's not spare pocket change. That's a significant investment in public schools, because remember, we are the number one state in the nation now when it comes to business. We've been named that, and part of the reason is because of workforce production and you know, who produces the workforce of schools. They're very important. Public schools are important. Parochial schools are important. Charter schools are important. Christian schools are important. And we've got to make sure that we're funding all of those choices that parents may have for their child.
0: Now, lastly, State Representative Adam Bird, the school voucher, the school choice program is alive and well in Ohio because the Republicans, the Democrats oppose it. And on the website, Dr. Amy Acton opposes any money given for school vouchers and school choice. And, of course, Vivek Ramaswamy enlarge the program to allow parents in failing public schools to get their kids out. So many of these parents pay large property taxes.

0: least into the country with airplanes and buses all over Hell's Half Acre for 4 years. Right. And what Trump has done, you can make the claim at the border that you're a refugee, that somehow you've been hurt in your home country of Haiti or Nicaragua somewhere. But then you get a hearing date. But you don't wait for the hearing date inside this country. You go somewhere else to wait for your hearing date, which will come in 5 to 7 years. And that catch and release was the problem. Can you explain that to the American people, the catch and release under Biden and the catch and hold under Trump, how that's different and how that's better?
1: Well, I mean, you would you would release these people into this country, and they would have a hearing date, and of course it would be well into the future. So they're here in this country waiting for the hearing date, and then when the hearing date comes, they never show. So, I mean, the percentage of people that showed up for the hearing was very, very low. So they're still in the country illegally. So Trump got rid of that, as you say, and I think that was a very smart move to get rid of, quote, catch and release. He also instituted, again, the Remain in Mexico policy. You know, he increase the border agents, building more border wall. I mean, according to Tom Homan, and I saw it yesterday, the number of people that are actually coming in here has been stopped completely. We got a caravan coming.
0: Right.
1: He's telling them, hey, don't bother because you're not going to be getting into the country. I think some of these folks in the caravan believe that if the Democrats win the midterms, the border is going to be open again. They don't realize that Trump's precedent for another 2 years, Bill. And those policies are not going to change. He's not going to open up the border to these people. So, yeah, I mean, that's the number one accomplishment, I think, of the Trump administration is securing the border and reducing this flow of illegals into the country. And I think part of that, we've got to deport. And it might be tough business. It might be something that people don't like to see. But it's got to happen. It's what we voted for in November of 2024. He was clear in what his message was. And I cited a poll that was done at the time of the election. It showed over 60% of Americans supported that. So we're just following through on the will of the American people.
0: And you have a great part in your column here about inflation and about Chicago public schools. When you have 20 million people coming into the country, some are living on the streets, but the great majority are in apartments. When you have 20 million people coming into the country, you're going to have millions of school children going into classrooms. When 20 million come into the country, you're going to have many people going to doctors' emergency rooms. Of course, no one's starving to death. And so that means the EBT and the other food programs means you're going to go shopping. And when a great majority of Americans, something like, I don't know, 70% pay for their groceries, 30% do not pay for their groceries. The 30% that do not pay for their groceries because the government programs, let's face it, they don't pay directly for their groceries. That means the cost of the other 70% is going to go up. When you have law of supply and demand when it comes to hospital use, the cost is going to go up. When you have law of supply and demand when it comes to apartments, it's going to go up because you have to build more apartments for the 20 million. You also have an important fact in your column, Jeff Cruere, that in Chicago, for example, the population in public schools decreased by 11,500 for the new school year. Why did that happen?
1: Well, two things. One, declining birth rates. That's going on all over the country. Two, the fact that you don't have millions of people coming in here illegally, and you have deported people. 3 million have been have left the country, either self-deported or been deported. So that includes families. That includes people that were in these public schools. We have the exact same situation going on in Jefferson Parish right outside of New Orleans. Their public school enrollment is down. They're citing the same thing going on with the deportations. Some people are lamenting that. I think it's a good thing. That means more resources for the legitimate students that are citizens of the U.S.
0: Right.
1: I mean, I don't want to see any harm done to these children, but we cannot be taking care of people that are here illegally.
0: And I can only imagine, I've said this before, the road not taken. At some point in the future, we're going to have a Democratic president like Gavin Newsom. We're going to have someone like Schumer or AOC in charge of the Senate. We're going to have Akeem Jeffries in charge of the House. Then Katie bar the door. Here comes millions and millions of more into the country. The costs are going to accelerate. The inflation is going to be obscenely high. And none of the policies of the Democratic Party lower the cost of gasoline. None of the policies of the Democratic Party help inflation. Explain that point to the American people.
1: The Democrats don't have any policies to help anyone. I mean, their about is going after Trump and his supporters. So, I mean, if they take power,

0: And even the Dayton area, you can get a telescope from your local library. So you can borrow a telescope from your libraries.
1: Is that right?
2: We did not know that.
0: Yeah, we've had that in Cincinnati. I helped them out with this and got it started a few years ago where I donated 15 telescopes to libraries. And now they're got 15 more, so they're up to 30. And so a lot of these branch libraries, you can check them out. And I just recently expanded it to Dayton and Mason and all over the place. So, check with your local library because chances are you might be able to get a telescope.
2: Cool. That's very cool. I've asked you this before, but for someone that does, you know, want to get their own telescope and view Saturn, for instance, what is a baseline cost? Where should someone go? Can you get one off of Amazon? What's the minimum you need to see something cool without killing yourself and breaking the bank?
0: Yeah, that's a really good question because there's so many telescope options out there and so many price points. It's hard to say like which is the best because everybody has their own kind of specialty, or you know, it has to be portable enough that you could carry it, but also has to be big enough. So usually I say you got to spend at least $200 for a telescope to be worth anything. Those ones you see at the department stores for $50, just pass them by because they are not worth it. You'll take them home. You'll get frustrated. You'll, look in the neighbor's window. The cops will come and that's over. That's over. The cops get the telescope.
3: That's the reason I have a drone.
0: Exactly. So you want to get a big, gigantic telescope that you can't see the windows and you can see farther out into space. So the bigger thing is you want to get a bigger mirror. So the bigger your mirror is, the more light you can gather.
2: And the more money
0: it costs sometimes. So these ones with the libraries have mirrors that are 4.5 inches. That's a good starting spot. So that's like your good way to start. Then you could get an 8-inch diameter telescope and that, and you could get an 8-inch scope for about $700 nowadays. So it's not outrageously expensive, but it is going up a little bit. But it's a great hobby to get into, and you can see the planets with just a backyard telescope really nicely.
3: So you got an event tonight. Now you got a big one on Friday night, right?
0: That's right. Yeah. So tonight, Wednesday night, I'll be at the Mumford Heights Library doing a program.
2: That's where I was born,
0: there.
2: Dean.
0: Mumford Heights,
2: yes,
0: really?
2: Mumford Heights, Roman Road.
3: This has been good. Seen the sign out front?
2: Yeah. There's a statue out there as well.
0: Okay. I'll check out that. So that's tonight. It's free at the library there. And I'll even have one of those telescopes. You can see in person what you can borrow from the libraries. But tomorrow night, we're going to be doing stand-up history again. That's where we do Cincinnati history, and this will be at the Museum Center on Thursday at 6 p.m.
3: It's Thursday night, okay.
0: Tickets are available for that, so go to the Cincinnati Museum Center website, and it's a lot of fun. We do different talks, and you guys will like my talk tomorrow. It is going to be entitled Cincinnati UFOs. I'm going to look back
2: finally
0: at these
2: comes around.
0: Cincinnati
2: Thank you.
0: UFOs.
2: Bingo. Inspired by Eddie and Rocky.
0: And people that are home, you could maybe know how many people at home have heard of the Norwood UFO, the Norwood incident.
3: I did not.
0: It's an old, from 1949.
3: Is that like the Loveland Frogman?
0: It's like that. So the people at home, if you're a frequenter of Norwood, especially around Quatman's and the church that's over there, Holy Trinity is there. Right. That's where UFOs were spotted. So right. I'll be telling all those stories tomorrow at the Museum Center.
2: Awesome.
3: Dean Regas, really appreciate it, man. Thanks so much.
0: Thank you, guys. And as always, keep looking up.
3: We have traffic and weather. What is up?
4: 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Picked up a number of problems here. 275 westbound, Mosteller to 75, accident with the right lane block. 275 southbound, US 52, the Kentucky State Line, Indiana, a crash. 71 north, Wilmington to State Route 73, slowing with an accident. 71 south, off-ramp to Red Bank, a crash here. And northbound 75 at the Viaduct. An accident. I'm Rick Schrempf, News Radio 700 WLW.
3: The forecast from a 700 WLW Weather Center for tonight. Clear skies and the low of 64 tomorrow, partly cloudy and the high of 89. 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
5: If Johnny Smith had listened to the naysayers, he never would have walked into that gym.
1: If he'd listened to those who called him a dreamer, he never would have laced up the gloves. And because he had the fortitude to enter the ring, he earned an easy $500 for taking a dive in the fourth. That's

0: bottle of Fountain Square, and away we go.
1: Holy moly.
2: Tanya, the battle for Tanya of Cincinnati and Cherie of Covington.
0: Yes.
1: And Cherie. And don't forget Paula and her toadies.
2: Yes.
1: Her too.
2: Yes.
0: All right. Well, Willie, continue to plot your stuff here, and we will see you tomorrow.
1: God bless
2: you. Real quick, Willie, I meant to ask you about your koi. Have you selected the sacrificial koi, the one that will meet their death?
1: No, about 2 weeks, they're going to put the net on, and at that point, I'm gonna stroke the gills of a few of my biggest fish and send them next door to J.K. Muir's lake where they'll be eaten by some ugly catfish. But they don't know yet which ones are going to be selected, nor do I. It'll be a tearful moment for the great American.
0: How many actual koi would you say you have in your little pond there?
1: 41. And
2: that's a sizable amount of koi.
0: That's a lot of fish.
2: Yeah.
1: That's a lot of fish, you're telling me.
0: All right, well, look.
1: And I am a fish eater, so what the hell?
0: Good luck with that, Willie, and God bless those fish.
1: God bless America and Tanya O'Rourke.
0: Oh, yeah.
1: God bless America.
0: There he goes.
2: Thanks, Willie.
0: His tears... like raindrops in his koi pond, thinking about which one of his fish are going to go to the...
2: He has a lot of decisions on the horizon here. He's got, you know, which anchor is first.
0: Where does he start?
2: Where's the koi
0: go? Does it go in alphabetical order? How is it going to work, to be frank about it?
2: It exists merely in his mind, Ed.
0: I know it does, but I just want to know... what the thought process is. I ain't gonna lie.
2: You assume there's a thought process with him.
0: It's kind of like trying to figure out, like, Jack the Ripper or something.
2: Right.
0: What causes someone to do the stuff that they do?
2: Yeah. What is it, the reason? What is the reason you do what you do?
0: And does this come to him in the middle of the night? While he's staring at the ceiling? Is he driving into work, whistling a happy tune, and goes... I know.
2: See, I picture him, he's at his house, and he's got like his 8 TVs up there, right?
0: Right,
2: on,
0: sure.
2: You know, C-SPAN and Fox News and MSNBC and MS Now and I think, you know.
0: Whatever.
2: Yeah. Drudge Report has a obscure channel somewhere. Yep. Although Drudge Report's not really his cup of tea anymore. But yeah, I think he just kind of bounces around in his head and...
0: comes out of his mouth.
2: Yeah.
0: Bingo.
2: And usually an adult has a thing where they go, man, maybe I shouldn't say that.
0: It's called a filter.
2: Yes.
0: With that, we head to traffic and weather. What is going on?
3: 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Call 513-585-UCCC. We have 71 south at Pfeiffer with the accident blocking the left lane and delays back to Fields Hurdle. It's about a 20-minute slowdown now on Ronald Reagan Highway. Eastbound after Blue Ash, we've got a crash and has delays back to Plainfield. Redding between Greenwood and Dana, an accident. 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
0: The forecast from the 700 WLW Weather Center for tonight. Clear skies and the low of 64 tomorrow, partly cloudy, and the high of 89. It's 82 now, News Radio 700 WLW.
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3: 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I've got a Facebook page, too. If Facebook's your thing, we're talking about this and more at Lance McAllister Sports Talk. At Lance McAllister Sports Talk, Ken says, I worked as an usher for the Florence Freedom for several summers. Loved the organization and the team. Some of the fans were difficult to deal with at times, but a little extra change in my pocket and watching baseball all summer was awesome. Tony says, I did for the Bengals years ago. I had to check people's tickets going into the Miller Lite party deck. It was fun because I got to hang out with the Miller Lite girls. Edwin says, I love ushering Reds, Bengals, and at Heritage Bank Center. You get to meet people, and the extra money is nice. And Mike says, I'd be canned in my first game for being distracted and drinking beer. You're probably not the thing they're looking for in an usher. My dad, this would have been, 10 years ago? He did a seven-year run at Great American. He was what they called an access coordinator. He worked, for the most part, that 301, 302, that 300 section that leads up the steps into the indoor club. Forget the name of the club. But he loved it. He did 65 games a year. He was telling me today the at the time he did it, you know, when you would get tipped, most would be like a dollar bill. So he'd have stacks and stacks of dollar bills. And like once a week or once a month, my dad and my stepmom would go out to eat, and he'd just take all the stacks of dollar bills, and he'd pay for their dinner. Like 1, 2, 3, 47, 48, 49, just stacks and stacks of $1 bills. They'd go out and use that for just some spending money for the fun of it. Heck, he's a huge baseball fan. See, I could see myself. I could see down the road a vision of me ushering a Great American Ballpark. I think I could do it. Well, I know I could do it. I think I'd enjoy doing it. I think. All right, let's go to the phones. 513-749-7000, 1-800, the big one. Marion, we go. Hey, Jeff.
4: Hey, first time I ever had a chance to call you.
3: Hey, so welcome to the show.
4: Thank you. I listen quite a bit. I moved to Cincinnati right out of college in 1975, and I was there for about 4 years. And I was just, you know, by myself, and I'd go to a couple of Reds games, and I was talking to one of the ushers one game, and he said, have you ever thought about ushering? And I said, what do you need to do? And he told me who to go see, and so I went that afternoon and saw the guy, and I came back the next night, and I did it as my schedule permitted, but I was there about 4 years. I moved from Cincinnati in 79.
3: All right.
4: But about 4 years, I did a number of Reds games, did some Bengal games. I did one concert at Riverfront Coliseum.
3: Oh.
4: It was the Bee Gees.
3: Oh, man.
4: And I decided that I was not very good at crowd enforcement because, of course, everybody wanted to get close to the stage, and your job as an usher is to keep them away. And that was the one and only concert I ever did at Riverfront. But get a little extra spending money, you got in to go to the games for free, and I enjoyed my time.
3: Oh, I love it! I love it, Jeff. It means a lot. You listen, and thanks for taking the time to call tonight. Call again, all right?
4: I will do that. Thank you.
3: I love that. See, I'm looking for stories like that. Like, I wonder, like what the coolest experience, like game experience. And I would imagine I'm working, but you know, and, okay, sir, can I help you? And you're trying to look over like so-and-so's working on a no hitter, or that's a home run. Or Nathan says on my Facebook page, my dad used to usher high school basketball and football games at Richmond High School. He loved it. Oh, Richmond High School. Wonder if he would have been ushering during the great Woody Austin era, former Mr. Basketball in the state of Indiana. I want to say along about 1988, I think. Dayton we go. Hey, Alex, welcome to Sports Talk.
5: Hey, Lance, how you doing, man?
3: I'm good. What do you got?